0: following sermon. This is Independent Baptist Radio, a ministry of Calvary Baptist Church in Fayetteville, Tennessee.
1: I know very few. I ain't got nothing to do. I'm just going to kind of come in on Brother Terrence's here for a minute. I know very few preachers and pastors and evangelists that hadn't probably very few that their families and kids are in the service of the Lord. Most of them lost their kids.
2: Right. Yep.
1: And that's the greatest heartbreak you can have in a ministry is when your children don't serve the Lord.
2: Right.
1: You say, well, if they'd have done this and if they'd have done that, you don't have a clue what you're talking about.
2: Yeah. Right.
1: Man, you don't have a clue.
2: Right.
1: I got two in and two out.
2: Right, preacher.
1: Amen.
2: Yeah.
1: And God bless you if your children is serving God this morning and staying with the Lord. Amen. God bless you.
2: Right.
1: But you be very careful. It ain't over yet.
2: Right.
1: Amen.
2: Yeah.
1: Amen. And the friends I know that I have here that I know personally, as he was preaching that, I was thinking of the price that Brother Mark's paid, Brother Buddy's paid.
2: Right.
1: Amen. Yeah. I've paid.
2: Right.
1: Give just a brief little testimony, Brother Lake here. I can't hardly see him in the shape he's in, because that like to have been me 5 years ago.
2: Yeah. Right.
1: My body shut down from my waist down. I went paralyzed. And totally paralyzed in a wheelchair. My men had to pick me up and put me on the platform to preach that Sunday morning of my 25th anniversary at the church.
2: Right.
1: And I don't know what a priest. They said a priest. I don't know. But as I sat there, my nervous system in my upper back had shut my legs down, and my legs would just flop like that. Just had no control over them.
2: Yeah.
1: And went to the doctor that Monday, and the doctor, they examined me, run me through tests all day on up into the night, and my upper back, I got 8 vertebrae fused in my upper back and 2 rods.
2: Yeah.
1: And you mentioned you got back trouble. Oh, yeah, I got back. No, you really ain't got back.
2: Right.
1: You got your little vertebrae there that they put something in. Amen. And I got 2 rods and 16 screws. It starts at the base of my neck and runs halfway down my back.
2: Right.
1: And but as we went through that process that day, and the doctor came down and talked to me, and he said, Mr. Andrews, I'm going to be very honest with you. He said, I got to do surgery on you, and it's an 80% failure rate.
2: Wow.
1: 80% of the people never walk again once we do this.
2: Yeah.
1: And boy, I had myself I'd had a pretty rough day, and my youngest boy and my wife was with me, and my wife would say, what you gonna do? And I said, if you would just put me in a room here for a minute.
2: Right.
1: And they rolled me in there, and I said, God, I belong to you.
2: Yep.
1: And if you choose not to let me walk again, I'll accept it. And I said, if I don't walk and if somebody else carry me around like they have to help Brother Percy here, I said, I'll preach. I'll still preach.
2: Amen, preacher.
1: He said, you'll not have use from your chin down. You have no use of nothing. You'd have to be hand-fed and everything.
2: Wow.
1: And the peace of God flooded my soul, and they came back in there and got me, and I told my wife, I said, let's go to the hospital.
2: Right.
1: And God let me walk.
2: Amen. Amen.
1: And I have no pain in my body nowhere.
2: Hallelujah.
1: I can't look up real high, and I can't look down real high, and I can't look to the left real high, long, far, and I can't look to the right. But, amen.
2: Yeah.
1: And Brother Osteen, I don't know him real personal, but I've heard his life and some things that takes place in his family.
2: Right.
1: He's paid a price.
2: Right.
1: He's paid a price. Amen. And God help you. I didn't want to pay. Still don't want to pay. That's just one thing I can talk to you about. I can't talk to you about a lot of things.
2: Right.
1: Amen. He'll put a button on you that he can push.
2: Right.
1: He'll put a thorn in your flesh that he can twist.
2: Yeah.
1: By the time you think you're going to get out of whack, he'll reach up and twist that thorn. Amen.
2: Yeah.
1: He did old Paul.
2: Yeah.
1: And I just believe a man of God that's going to be used greatly if God's going to have him one.
2: Right.
1: He's going to have a thorn. Amen. Boy, I like that. That's good stuff right there.
2: Yeah.
1: Amen. Now, y'all ain't got a clue what I'm talking about, most of you.
2: Right.
1: All right, look with me this morning, if you would. Let's go to Matthew chapter 5, verse 13. I like teaching and preaching. It gets me stirred up. Amen.
2: Right.
1: I'm an Englishman all over. I am not one-eighth Indian. You know, my big toe ain't Indian and the rest of me English, amen. And we're not emotional people.
2: Right.
1: We probably got some English people in here, amen. We're not emotional.
2: Right.
1: And when somebody gets something, gets me stirred up, you've done a whole lot.
2: Right.
1: Amen. And I know where I'm at. I preached over in Europe quite a bit back in the 90s in Ireland and Northern Ireland. And boy, I'm telling you, they love you preaching, but you'd never know it.
2: Right.
1: Kind of like some of y'all. Amen. New Scotland, Nova Scotia. Amen. Kind of like some of y'all. You love the preaching. You love it, but you ain't going to show nobody.
2: Yeah. Right.
1: And God help the poor woman that married one of them. I told her I loved her when I married, and if I ever changed my mind, I'll let her know. Well, he don't tell me he loves me, amen. And so.
2: Amen.
1: All righty, I want to I'm going to do a little teachy preacher thing this morning, and spitting it out last night, and it was being thrown back at me, so. Amen. It's still truth.
2: Yeah.
1: Look with me, if you would, this morning, Matthew chapter 5, verse 13. Matthew chapter 5, verse 13. The Bible says there in verse 13, it says, you are the salt of the earth. Now, he's talking to the church. Amen. You look in verse 1 of chapter 5, and see in the multitude, he went up to a mountain, and when he was set, his disciples came into him. So he's actually talking to the church, the saved people. He said, you are the salt of the earth, but if the salt has lost its savor, wherewith shall it be salted? It is thenceforth good for nothing, but to be cast out and be trodden under foot of man. And then in 14, as you know that verse, you are the light of the world. But I want to bring your attention to that salt of the earth. Look with me in Mark chapter 9, verse 50. Mark chapter 9, verse 50. It says there that salt is good.
2: Yeah.
1: Amen. I agree with that. Wouldn't y'all agree with that?
2: Yeah.
1: Amen.
2: Yeah.
1: I'm the kind of person just salts it before I ever eat it.
2: Yeah. Amen.
3: Amen.
1: My wife would tell me, oh, did you taste of that? I said, no. She said, well, why'd you put salt on it? Well, I just like salt. Amen.
2: Amen.
1: Let God bring me the salt shaker and a biscuit and I'll be all right. I just like salt. I know they say it ain't good for you. I don't believe that's true myself.
2: Right.
1: God's put too much emphasis in the Bible on salt.
2: Right.
1: Now, too much of it might not be good to you, but then too much sugar ain't good for you either. Amen?
2: Right. Yeah.
1: But try to eat stuff without it.
2: Yeah.
1: Yeah. Amen? Now, we probably got some health food people in here, and God bless you. I respect you highly, but I'm not one of them.
2: Yeah.
1: If you got the discipline... If you got the discipline of yourself to eat right, God help you. I've tried it. I don't like it. Amen.
2: Yeah.
1: Every once in a while, I got to drink me about a quarter of grease. Amen. And eat me a hamburger steak.
2: Yeah.
1: About the size of a hubcap on a 59 Cadillac. Amen. And I can go a little while without meat, but then I got to have me some meat.
2: Yeah.
1: Amen.
2: Yeah.
1: I got to get me some meat.
2: Yeah.
1: And I try to do good, but I'm like old Paul when it comes to eating. The things I would do is the things I do not. Amen. That would, amen. But it says salt is good, but if the salt has lost its saltness, wherewith will ye season it? Have salt in yourself and have peace one with another. Now that's very unusual, that last statement there. Have salt in yourself and have peace one with another. You know one reason that we can't have peace one with another, and that's been talked about quite a bit this week, we're saltless. Amen. And I'm not talking about the kind of salt you put on your food. Look in Luke 14:34. What got the idea for this message in our part of the world? I live, we live down in the, around the Gulf of Mexico region, and we're about 300 miles from the beach. Brother Buddy is right almost on it, almost, down in Panama City. And there's a little sticker that they've come up with in the last 5 or 6 years, and it says Salt Life. You seen him, Brother Buddy, on them back windows? Salt Life. And we got a place in Gulf Shores, and I don't go down there much. My wife loves it. And but anyway, I was looking at that one day, and I got thinking about that. And I worked a message up on, are you living the salt life?
2: Right.
1: Amen. Amen. In Luke 14:34, the Bible says, 14:34, salt is good, but if the salt has lost its savior, wherewith shall it be seasoned? And I want to preach on that thought here this morning for a little bit. Are you living the salt life?
2: Amen.
1: We have become so passive as a church. Amen. Well, I'm telling you, we have been so passive, and we've got into this love gospel, and we should never be abrasive. I preaching someplace one time, and this little woman came up, and she said, "You're so abrasive."
2: Yeah. Yeah.
1: Amen. Well, she was polite about it, you know, instead of telling me I was rough and hard. And but that's a good thing. Brother Justice was preaching down in Dothan one time, and this little lady was sitting there, and she come up to him and said, and told him, she said, "I believe you have the spirit of boldness." And then somebody up here said, "The people you get in here have strong personalities." No, we just got a good dose of salt, what we got, amen. Amen. We somewhere back down the road, I just got me a good dose of salt, and I am a little abrasive sometimes, and Brother Mark throwed me off yesterday with that message. I just about lost hope in him, amen. Always enjoyed preaching with him because it made me look pretty good when he was there. Amen. But then he got all sweet on me yesterday, and I went home, had to work up something sweet. Amen.
2: There it is.
1: You don't have to look far today to see that the church has lost some of its saltness. You read church history. You read the church, the history book. You read biographies of the old preachers. Cartwright is one of my hero, the old Methodist riding preacher, amen. I mean, that old man, he had a little salt in his reading, amen. You get it even in our times in the 50, 60, 70 years ago. Brother Jack Woods, you say, what's wrong? He had a little bit of salt,
2: amen.
1: That old man was a man. He was a man of compassion, and yet he could preach to you. He'd love on you out of that pulpit. That man wasn't the same as he was in the pulpit. Everybody thought he was ugly and mean and all that. That old man give everything he had away. He'd help anybody he could help. He'd see a little old preacher boy, and he'd get with that boy and encourage him, amen, and talk him up. Now we got such big wheels around the ministry that a young man, I want to thank Brother Lake for asking Brother Jordan to come and sing. His first time he'd been booked to sing somewhere, amen. Amen. Give him a chance, amen. Let him get a little salt,
2: amen.
1: Well, you get around these big-time preachers and these big wheels. I call them peacocks, you know, peacocks in the pulpit. They just want to stand and spread their feathers, amen. I ain't got no use for them. I don't want to be around them. I ain't sitting at the table with them, amen. I can't stand them. I get around meetings, and they got these tables set up, and they got the preacher's names on the table, you know, and by his plate. Amen. I don't sit at it. I find me a bunch of young preachers on Word Sound, talk to them, fellowship with them. I got something I got something in common with them. They ain't nobody and I ain't nobody.
2: Yeah.
1: You know what makes this meeting so sweet? There ain't no big wheels here this week.
2: Yeah.
1: Amen? There ain't no big time preachers.
2: Yeah.
1: There are no peacocks here this week.
2: Yeah.
1: Amen. I've been around them. I don't know how in the world they build a church. They can't preach. That's the truth. I've been around them. I've preached in the platforms with them. They're administrators. That's what they are. They're administrators. Yeah. Yeah. Yeah. I ain't got nothing to do. Jerks. Amen. You don't have to look far to see, though, that the church has lost its saltness. There was a time in our country, in America, and probably around here, that church, it had a testimony that it would stand for what's right, and that's the community. It had to pass whatever it brought into that community by the church and the members of that church. There was a time, if you'll read the books, that brother, that church kept that community straight. It kept that town straight. It kept that city straight. There was a time when that church would deal with the drunkards in town and with the women of ill repute, the women that didn't live right. It was a time that church would deal with it and not accept it. Now the church would allow anything in the world to come into it.
2: Yeah.
1: Amen. You say, well, we got to minister. Yeah, you do have to minister to them. But, buddy, when people are shacked up, they should not be a member of a local church.
2: Yeah.
1: Amen. When a man has got a reputation of being a town drunk, he shouldn't be sitting on the front pew of the church, amen, and going around and saying he's a church member. Amen. I've had people come into my church and find out later they wasn't married, they were shacking up. So what'd you do? I went and talked to them. I said, you got to get married or get out. I ain't hunting a dollar. Amen? Then I've had people mess up in my church, and I'd have to use church discipline and remove them from the congregation. And that's the biggest problem I've had in pastoring is having to do that. That's when they'll turn on you, and all their friends will turn on you. And when you have to use church discipline and go by the book to remove them, then everybody stays in contact with them, knows every wicked thing they do, amen, everywhere they go, and what a big time they're having living out in the world. And the next thing you know, they done drawed a young girl or young boy out there to live that party life with them. And, buddy, I have got in my pulpit and had to say, if you talk to them one more time, I'm going to put you out of the church. The Bible tells us to break fellowship with them. Amen. Mark them. That they may get right.
2: Amen.
1: That kind of Christianity ain't going on no more.
2: Right.
1: And then I have my church people, well, now it's when they need us. Well, they was here 26 years and it didn't help them.
2: Amen.
1: I've had them tell me that.
2: Yeah.
1: Well, now it's when they need the church. No, they had the church. They throwed it away.
2: Yeah.
1: We need a little salt, amen.
2: Yeah.
1: Boy, God thought so much about that salt in Leviticus chapter 2, verse 13. When God was giving the instructions for their offering, He wrote this right here. He said, in every oblation of the meat offerings shall thou season with salt, neither shall thou suffer the salt of the covenant of thy God to be lacking from any meat offering. With all thine offerings thou shalt offer salt. That was the offering. You know what we're doing with God today? We're offering a lot of offerings that don't have no salt.
2: Right.
1: We live like the devil. We act like the devil. We look like the devil. We dress like the devil. Amen. And then we want to give God what we got, and it has no salt in it. It has no saltness in it. Amen. It's not seasoned. It's a stinking nostril. Amen. In the nostrils of God, it don't have a pleasant odor. And we come to the altar, and we keep offering Him our life, offering everything we got, and we have no salt in it. We have no willingness to live right. We have no willingness to do right. Amen. We just become generic as man and generic as a woman. Amen. And we're not willing to do nothing to make salt. You send your kids off to the public schools. What they want to do, they want to take the salt out. I remember when I was a little boy getting a fight at school. Somebody picking on me, I defend myself. Getting home, my grandma beat me half to death for fighting.
2: Yeah.
1: I raised my kid wrong. I raised my boys. You stand up for yourself and you stand up for your sister.
2: Right.
1: Amen. My little old boy one time, he's about 12 years old, Scott. He come home and some boy had beat him half to death up in the neighborhood there. And I got him, put him back on his bicycle. I said, if you don't take care of that son, I'm going to wear you out when you get home. And I stepped out on the sidewalk, looked about two blocks up there. That old boy was up there. What happened? That boy was standing behind a tree. Scott come down a sidewalk on his bicycle and the boy hit him with a limb. I mean, hurt him. That's a cheap shot, ain't it? And I was standing out there, and Scott went back up there, and he wore him out. You teach your boys to fight? Yes, sir. Amen. I teach my girls to fight. That's what's wrong with us. Hey, we've lost that fight in the public. We've lost the fight in the church. Amen. Everybody just loving on everybody, and old ship of Zion been turned into the love boat, and we're just floating off to glory. You older men right here, you know you what you are today because you had a little grit in your crawl. You had a little salt, amen. You took care of things when they need to be took care of, amen. And then when you got a black eye as a young boy, boy, that was a crown of glory. I remember going to school, my nose would be busted, my lips would be split, one of my eyes would be black. Boy, I was a hero. Amen. Remember that, Brother Mark? I mean, even the girls liked you. Why? You'd stand up for yourself. And they knew if I got a hold of him, he'd take care of me. Now the women's meaner than the men. I wondered this morning, are you living a salt life? Amen. Do you know that every grain of salt is perfectly square? Boy, I must have had a nugget right there. That's good, ain't it? Amen. Got you there, didn't it? Go over there and get your grain, check it out, see if it ain't correct. They said that no matter how much they break that salt, it's perfectly square. Yeah. Hey, wonder why that is. Do you know every grain of salt has six sides? Count them. You're already counting them right now. One on the bottom, one on the top, four on the side.
2: Right. Good.
1: Boy, look at that. I'll give you two nuggets right there. You hadn't heard that on sermon audio, had you? Old Brother Joe last night, he said, well, I'm trying to preach something that ain't on sermon audio. I said, well, God bless you, brother.
2: Yeah. Right.
1: I think I'm fixing to throw that thing out of my church. Y'all killing me trying to work up new stuff.
2: Yeah.
1: First of all, I'd like to say this about your salt life. If you live in a salt life, it will affect your speech.
2: Right.
1: Amen. Look with me in Colossians 4:6. We're going to have a little Bible study this morning.
2: Amen.
1: Amen. Your speech. Look what it says there. It says, let your speech be always with grace. Amen. Brother Terrence hit on that this morning. And I'm of the belief, and he probably got it from me, I don't believe in filthy preaching. I don't believe in nasty preaching. I don't believe in hateful preaching. Amen. But I do believe in hard preaching. Amen. You say, what's that? Let your speech be seasoned with grace. I mean, be with grace and seasoned with salt. Amen. You tell the truth, but you tell it with compassion. Amen. You be honest, but you be honest with compassion. You be honest with long suffering. Amen. Somebody comes and asks you something. Hey, don't sweeten it up. I mean, tell it like it is, but you tell it with all the love you can muster up in your heart. Amen. You got to be honest.
2: Right.
1: See what it says there? What? That ye may know how you ought to answer every man. We're living in the most dishonest generation of people that's ever been on the face of the earth. In America now, and I have to kind of preach from the White House all the way to the church house. Preachers are some of the biggest liars I've ever been around. Yeah, I'm telling you. And you call somebody, you get a family show up to church, and you call them, they won't tell you the truth about that boy.
2: Right.
1: Well, they're glad to get rid of him.
2: Yeah.
1: They're glad he's up at your church.
2: Yeah.
1: About 6 months, you find out that's a low-down, rottenest rascal and the mess he stirred up down there, amen?
2: Yeah.
1: They won't tell you the truth.
2: Right.
1: Because they think they'd be gossiping. I've had preachers call me, and I said, that's a sorry sucker. You better put him on the road.
2: Yeah. Yeah.
1: Amen.
2: Yeah.
1: That thing has worked its way all the way to the White House in America.
2: Yeah.
1: So how you tell a politician's lying? His mouth is moving. That's very, very easy. Amen. In Galatians chapter 4, verse 16. He said, Am I therefore become your enemy because I tell you the truth? Yes.
2: Right.
1: Hey, used to be an old country song, tell me a lie.
2: Right.
1: I mean, tell me that you love me and I can't sing. I ain't gonna do like Brother Joe, make a fool out of myself. I might hum a bar or two, but I ain't gonna sing nothing. But it affects your speech. If you get salty as a child of God, if you will let God, and Brother Terrence done an excellent job this morning, put himself and live within you, you'll get a speech about you that will always bring honor and glory to him, and it will always be truthful. You know when God made a list, he always put a liar at the front? He hates a liar worse than anything in the world. Amen, he does. He hates a liar. Mamas, you know what will break your heart worse than anything in the world? When you find out your child's a lie. And every one of them are. It's a natural thing to lie. That's why God said train them. You get that little baby laying in that crib, he's been fed, he's dry, he's not hungry, he's warm, and he's screaming his guts out, he's a liar. There ain't nothing wrong with him. You take a little girl, a little two-year-old girl, this sweet little girl, your granddaughter, and you put her in a corner and back her in a corner. She, did you do that?
2: Yep.
1: Is that not true?
2: Yeah. Well,
1: that's why you have to train them.
2: Yes, sir. Right.
1: Speech. Look with me, Mark chapter 9, verse 50. It will affect your peace.
2: Yes.
1: You need some salt. Pass the salt, please.
2: Yeah.
1: It says there that salt is good.
2: Oh, yeah.
1: But if the salt has lost its saltness, wherewith will you season it? Have salt in yourself. Now look what it says there. And have peace one with another. The church today, God's people, and I'm around them, I pastor, but I'm around them, I preach 20, 25 meetings a year, plus my pastorate,
2: yeah.
1: And I'm around a lot of folks in a lot of parts of the country and in some parts of the world. I've never seen the unsettlingness among God's people as today.
2: Oh, yeah. Right.
1: See, when you get that salt, as he said over there, you're the salt of the earth. When you get full of that salt, it's amazing what contentment it'll bring to your life. It's amazing. No matter what you go through, you can be settled in it. No matter what you confront, it brings peace to your life to know that you're in the hands of God. God is taking care of it. No matter what the devil throws at you, you will have the peace of God down in your life, knowing that God is in charge of this thing. I'm not in charge of it. But in America, Y2K was the biggest nothing I'd ever seen in my life. I'd never seen God's people act so stupid. Thinking the world's going to come to the end. What if it does?
2: Yeah. Yeah, right.
1: Thinking an airplane going to fall out because all the computer systems couldn't fly it and all that stuff. What if it does?
2: Yeah.
1: Well, people storing water, storing beans, digging holes, amen, heading up Amino. I wasn't doing nothing but say, come quickly, Lord Jesus.
2: Amen.
1: I had the total peace in my heart that if it's over, bless God, we're out of here.
2: Yeah. Amen.
1: The people invented them computers didn't even know what they was going to do.
2: Yeah.
1: They thought we're going to finance it. Christ going to

0: Amen?
1: Yeah.
0: In 1987, that old Church of God fella up there in Memphis, he wrote that book about when the Lord's going to come back. We had a Church of God right around the corner from our church. Them people gathered up there for 2 days prior to that date, and they've gathered up there praying and trying to get right with God, hoping they'd go into heaven.
1: Right.
0: Well, he missed the date. They said he made $200,000 off that first book. He turned around and wrote another book.
1: Oh, yeah. He did.
0: Explaining why he missed the date, made another $200,000.
1: Yeah.
0: Now I wonder who's the idiot there. I don't listen to nothing about the second coming. If somebody's putting a date on it, I don't read no book about the second coming. Amen. I don't listen to no preaching tape about the second coming if they're dating it. Why? Because we don't know the time nor the hour. Jesus Christ said, I don't even know. Only the Father in heaven.
1: Yeah.
0: Why in the world can't we just relax and get in this thing? Amen. And just let the Lord take care of us. Hey, if the second coming is coming today, you ought to be living in such a manner that you're ready to go without a whole lot of confessing, without a whole lot of praying, without a whole lot of getting right, without a whole lot of asking somebody to forgive you for acting ugly in front of them. Amen. You ought to live your life every minute as though he's returning.
1: Yeah.
0: You get a little salt, you will.
1: Right. Right.
0: Hey, the family, I had some, still got some rental houses, but I had one right next door to me one time, and a family moved in there, and it was her and her husband and a little boy and a little girl. A little girl was about 12, a little boy about 9 years old, and he had about a 50cc motorcycle.
1: Yeah.
0: And he was in the alleys, and my boy had a bicycle. I had enough sense not to buy a kid a motorcycle. Some of y'all don't, but I had enough sense to do that.
1: Yeah.
0: He was in the alley, running down that alley, hit a big old piece of hunk of concrete, threw him up off of that thing, and he hit a light pole where my boy was standing, right straight in the chest. Killed him right there on the spot, 9 years old. I had just led that mama to the Lord. And that little boy, that Sunday before that happened, he told his Sunday school teacher he knows where he's going because he's saved. Sweet little boy.
1: Yeah.
0: And we took that lady, I took her to West Memphis, Arkansas with that baby and buried her, buried him. And that little mama had been saved 3 months, been in our church 3 months. And that little mama, she put out that little register book there on that thing, and she put gospel tracts all around it.
1: Wow.
0: And when people would come into that funeral home, and lots of them came, they'd sign that little register book, and she'd give them a gospel tract and tell them about Jesus.
1: Amen.
0: That's that mama just buried, we're burying her 9-year-old son now.
1: Right.
0: And then people couldn't understand that. They couldn't understand that peace that lady had.
1: Right.
0: They couldn't understand why she wasn't tore all to pieces. They couldn't understand how she still had hope, and that's God, that evidently this God allowed that boy to get killed. Say, yeah. What was that? She real salty.
1: Right.
0: Amen.
1: Yeah.
0: She really had a lot of salt.
1: Yeah.
0: Amen. And she stood for what was right. She stood up for her God at a time. She had charismatic family background, and I don't mean to get on them again. If any of you here, God bless you, get right with God. Amen. But I'm telling you, she had it. And they come in there, they mocked her, they made fun of her, they told her she wasn't saved because she hadn't spoken tongues. Amen. That's what got me such a dislike for them today. Amen. They didn't comfort that poor little old girl that's bearing her baby. Amen. They come in there and criticized her and mocked her and made fun of her and told her that that boy didn't go to hell because he didn't speak in tongues. I'm sorry. Took him out there in them mountains of Ozark Mountains and buried that little fella. Had some salt, had some peace.
1: Yes, sir.
0: You know something else about a salty Christian? He irritates people.
1: Mm. Oh, yeah.
0: You ever got salt in a wound?
1: Oh, yeah.
0: Boy, that's smart, ain't it?
1: Oh, yeah.
0: Somebody was telling me the other day, I was reading it, my mind ain't like it. Well, it was good, but it's even got worse. About the persecution of Christians in Northern Korea, and one little boy, one young man, he decided to escape, and they

0: caught him, and they cut his finger. Was one of y'all telling me that? They cut his finger off. Just laid it on the table and hit it, cut it off. Turned him back into population there. They thought he'd bleed to death. Yeah. But another man there who was a Christian in Northern Korea, he got all the other people to save just a little dab of salt they would get at their meals. And he began to get that salt and put it on that man's finger.
1: Yeah.
0: Stop that bleeding.
1: Yeah. Right.
0: Salt contracts those blood vessels.
1: Right.
0: And said that guy, that boy's finger began to heal up because of that salt.
1: Right.
0: Amen.
1: Yeah.
0: But you know, at the same time, it's something to heal. It's something that'll irritate.
1: Right.
0: John the Baptist in Mark chapter 6, verse 18, John the Baptist was extremely salty. Amen?
1: Right.
0: Hey, when he walked before Herod there, he looked at him, knowing it cost him his life, and he said, it is not lawful for thee to have thy brother's wife.
1: Right.
0: He knew exactly what that was going to cost him.
1: Right.
0: He knew exactly he was going to die for that statement. Amen?
1: Yeah.
0: He knew he'd lose his head over that kind of preaching there, but yet he had enough salt, he'd stand and preach. Preacher, let me tell you something here today. I get booked in many a place, and Brother Mark does too. They want us to preach on stuff that they don't have the guts to preach on. And the preacher tells me that.
1: Yeah, that's it.
0: Boy, man. Hey, I don't bring nobody in to preach to get clean my people.
1: Yeah.
0: You come to my pulpit, you can preach anything you want to, including heresy.
1: Yeah.
0: They know enough Bible. The minute you start on some heresy, they'll just turn you off, mark you off. Amen?
1: Yeah.
0: I'm not on pins and needles when somebody's in my pulpit. Bless God, if you're an idiot, they'll figure it out immediately.
1: Yeah. Yeah.
0: You get up there and get the preacher, misquote a scripture, every one of them in there look up at you.
1: Yeah. Right.
0: What kind of Bible's he got? I was preaching. I won't say where it was at because I don't tell where this stuff goes. But I love the old boy. He's a good boy. He's a good man. Good man. But he got a dress problem in his church. Women don't know how to dress to come to church.
1: Right.
0: And he was telling me that when he booked me in there. And he said, boy, I sure would appreciate it if you'd preach about that.
1: Bob preacher. Come on now.
0: Amen.
1: Brother
0: Lake, can I come up and preach to your people how they ought to live?
1: Right.
0: Hey, God gives a pastor, that's a pastor's job.
1: Yeah. Amen.
0: That shepherd and that pastor out there with those sheep, he didn't hire a hireling in to shear those sheep. Amen. He didn't hire somebody in there to anoint their nose so the flies wouldn't get in their brains and eat their brains out. Bless God, he took care of that.
1: Amen. Yep.
0: Now the independent Baptist got a hired gun that goes around, you know. Well, boy, I got a problem here. I need to get Brother Mark in.
1: Yeah. Oh. That's it, brother. Yep. Yep.
0: Purpose of them preachers coming in there and bear witness what you've been preaching. Get you somebody of like mind that'll come in there. You've been preaching on it, and they think, well, I don't know. Well, and then here comes somebody else say the same thing at the mouth of two witnesses. The thing should be established. Amen?
1: Amen.
0: That's what's good about getting around these meetings and bringing your people out of your church in here and get with other churches.
1: Yeah.
0: Your people realize, hey, there's a lot of people out here believe like we believe.
1: Yeah.
0: There's a lot of pastors out here that believe like we believe.
1: Yeah. Good for you.
0: Yes,
1: sir.
0: I get told that a lot. Well, I wonder if you come in here and preach on so and so. Of course, I don't mind.
1: Right.
2: Yeah. Yeah.
1: Yeah.
0: I'm naturally ugly and mean. Any sweetness you see around me, it has definitely been worked on and God has done a work. Amen. I'm wired negative. I mean, I got two negative posts. Amen.
1: There it is.
0: I mean, I'm telling you, anything positive in my life, I really have to work on it. I guess I wrote Murphy's Law. Amen.
1: Yep.
0: I work up a glory message, I think it is, and I'm about halfway in it, and it ain't glory no more. That thing done turned sour on me. It done went south. I mean,
1: yep.
0: I get under conviction. I get feeling bad for the folks that I have to sit under me on Sunday morning. It just ain't nothing positive about nothing. But it'll irritate.
1: Yeah.
0: Amen?
1: Yeah.
0: It'll bother people. Get living for God, it'll bother people.
1: Right.
0: Amen? This tent right here bothers people.
1: Oh, yeah.
0: This tabernacle, it bothers people.
1: Right.
0: You're living in your community, if you're living like you ought to be, those people are bothered by you.
1: Oh, yeah.
0: Amen? They bothered by your standards. They bothered by where you go to church. They bothered by the fact, amen, the way you speak, the way you dress. Some of you people that go out in the public work, some of you little ladies, I'm telling you right now, that bunch out there wants to dress naked all the time, bothered by you.
1: Right.
0: They bothered by how you dress.
1: Yeah. Yeah.
0: Your family is bothered by you. They don't want you at the family reunion. Why? Because all you're going to talk about is your God.
1: Yeah. Right.
0: You go in a restaurant, bow your head and ask prayer, amen. Some of you good families here, and I know there's a bunch of them, you go in there and take those children, they stand at the table, and they're well behaved, and they ain't destroying the whole place.
1: Yeah.
0: It bothers people.
1: Yeah. Yeah.
0: My youngest son, he takes his kids, he got four of them, and every time they ever go out to eat, somebody will come over and say, well, I just noticed how well behaved your children are.
1: Right. Right.
0: Y'all get that, don't you? Brother Jimbo's fixing to come up here, I think in October. He's got eight kids, and I'm telling you, I've been around that boy. I've stayed in his home. He's one of the best friends I got in the ministry. And I'm telling you, he's got a good loving home. He's got good loving kids. And buddy, those kids are in order. And I tell you what, one of the sweetest homes that I've been around. I mean, them kids, they love each other.
1: Amen. Amen.
0: I stayed at Brother Joey's last year. And I bragged about y'all all over the country. You better not mess up.
1: Yeah. Yeah. Right.
0: I'll fly up here and whip you.
1: Yeah.
0: Yeah, shoot him. We'll come and I'll whip him and you kill him. Amen.
1: Right.
0: Let me have the pleasure of whipping him first. It's sweet home. Sweet kids. Pleasant, peaceful. Amen? A joy to be at. Man, I sit down at tables and you've never seen such turmoil in your life. I was raised by old grandma and grandpa. Me and my brother was dumped on them because my mother left, my daddy left, and I was 2 years old when I went to live with them, and they was old school. But I'm telling you, when they was talking, you shut up.
1: Right.
0: And she'd tell you a time or two, and she wouldn't say nothing else to you.
1: Right.
0: Yeah, slap you down.
1: Yes, sir.
0: Yes, sir. Yeah. But if you backtalked her, she'd sting your jaws. Amen?
1: Yeah.
0: She loved you? Yes, she loved you.
1: Yeah.
0: About 60 years old, had to raise us two babies.
1: Right.
0: Yeah. I remember one time I was fighting. I was always bad to fight. Well, everybody jumped on me. Well, how?
1: Yeah.
0: And she wore me out. I mean, she wore me out. She had a razor strap, and that's, some of y'all know what that is.
1: Oh,
0: that,
1: yeah.
0: Remember the razor strap went on the barber's chair?
1: Yeah.
0: Somehow she got her hands on one. Bad deal. My aunt still got that thing. She asked me, do I want it? I said, no, sir. I don't want that. They ain't no good members associated with that razor strap. No. I'm afraid that thing just hop up and beat on me by itself, amen? But I was fighting my old cousin, and he was her special one, you know, so she always whipped me. And she wore me out. I run off out in the front yard. She said, I guess you'll fight now. And I said, hell yeah, send him out here.
1: Yeah.
0: Boy, she got through me that second time. The fight was gone.
1: Yeah.
0: I did not have a desire to fight no more.
1: Yeah.
0: Let me tell you this about salty Christianity. You should make the world thirsty for what you have.
1: Oh, yeah.
0: Amen?
1: Yeah.
0: Amen. Ought to be something about your life that the world wants. Ought to be something about your marriage that the world wants. Ought to be something about the peace of God that's down in your heart that the world desires. Amen. You know, salt will make you thirsty, real thirsty. If you ever eat a lot of pork that's been salted, amen, I tell you, you'll drink a gallon of water an hour. Amen. You know why the world today is not thirsty for the things of God? Because of God's people. Amen. We don't make them thirsty no more. They look at the church. The church has become a mockery in the world today. Amen. You go to Hollywood. You know, every time they show a preacher other than a priest, every time they show any kind of Protestant preacher, he's always a joke. He's always the blunt of the joke. Amen. He's mocked and made fun of, and he's portrayed as an idiot. Every time a Christian's on a television program or on a movie, he's always that idiot. Amen. We have lost our saltness. We have lost the fact to make the world thirsty for what we have for our God. I got an old boy in my church. He's 6'4", weighs 320 pounds. Bubba. Bubba told you how he got in my church, didn't he, Brother Lee? What I done to him? Bubba come that first Sunday. I can't say it because it's ugly. I can't even show you because it was ugly.
1: Right.
0: Amen.
1: Yeah.
0: But old Bubba, he come and he was going to eat, and I sitting and my wife was driving, and I sitting over on the passenger side, and we passed him. He was with my son, and I give him the IQ sign, you know.
1: Yeah.
0: You know what that is, you know.
1: Yeah.
0: The letter one.
1: Yeah.
0: Yeah. So why'd you do that? I knew who he was. He was raised under a bridge by his mama.
1: Right.
0: 17, 18 years old, his mama and him and his sister slept in a car under a bridge. He's a dope head.
1: Right.
0: I knew who he was. I knew what he meant. He's a man.
1: Right.
0: He just soon pray or fight. It don't matter with him.
1: Right.
0: He's a big one I'm talking about.
1: Yeah, yeah.
0: He's rough.
1: Yeah.
0: Yeah. Bubba. Yeah. Bubba hurt you. He hurt you if you hurt me.
1: Right.
0: And he'll tell you right today, he said, that's the reason I come to Brother Charlie's church, because he was a man.
1: Right.
0: Man, he was a man. I got myself back in the corner here. I got to move on.
1: Go ahead.
0: Amen.
1: Yep.
0: What you got should always make someone thirst for it.
1: Right.
0: Me and my wife got saved. We didn't know no different.
1: Yep.
0: But the first Halloween, we had a Halloween party at our house to keep our kids at the church. That was about 8 months later. We got saved in January, and that was Halloween in October. And we had a big Halloween party to keep the kids off the street and going trick-or-treating and all that.
1: Right.
0: We don't do nothing. I never mentioned Halloween in my pulpit.
1: Right. Right.
0: That's a pagan holiday, and we don't even recognize it ever exists. They don't recognize none of ours.
1: Yeah.
0: Yep. Amen?
1: Yeah.
0: We don't have no harvest party at Halloween.
1: Right.
0: Now, you do what you want to. I don't mind you being wrong. It don't bother me one bit.
1: Right.
0: We don't do nothing to offset what the pagans are doing.
1: Right. Amen. Right.
0: You study that holiday. That is a wicked, wicked, wicked, ungodly holiday.
1: Yeah.
0: Amen. That's All Saints Day.
1: Right.
0: Go to Mexico down there when them poor old people come out and clean them graves off. And set that food out there and pay them priests and them sisters walking around them graveyards all the money they got to try to get their loved ones out of purgatory.
1: Wow.
0: I've been there.
1: Right.
0: I've been there.
1: Yeah.
0: Down there, they bury them on top of each other.
1: Yeah. Right.
0: The first one died, they bury him. Next one died, they put the coffin on top of them. Next one died, you might have six people in that grave.
1: Wow.
0: But if that poor family can't continue paid to try to get him out of purgatory, her out of purgatory, the way they get back at them, they go in there, open that grave, dig that bottom coffin out, take them bones out, and throw them in a common grave.
1: How about that?
0: I got pictures of it. I'm telling you the truth.
1: Right.
0: Some of y'all help me here.
1: Right.
0: They got a common grave, and there's a thing like this, got steps up it, got a hole in it, and you can walk up them steps and look in there, and it's full of bones.
1: Wow.
0: Them people, what they teach is them people's actually in hell now. They have no hope of getting out of purgatory.
2: Wow.
0: And then people get offended when you preach against that religion.
2: Right.
0: Well, there's some good people in there. They are some good people. Bless God, there's some good people down here at the beer joint.
2: Yeah. Yep. Amen. Right. Yep. Yes, sir.
0: I've been there. I've worked the graveyards.
2: Yeah.
0: On All Saints Day.
2: Right.
0: And then God's people come along fool with that stuff. I got to get back on my subject here.
2: Good. That's good. Amen.
0: And they leave that coffin laying out there as a reproach to that person that comes there, their loved ones. And they travel from all over Mexico and come and clean them graves off. And if that guy, if say the husband died, he liked cigars and wine or liquor, then they set that on that grave and they set up by that grave all night. Because see, the Catholics believe, I don't know what you believe up here, but I'm going to tell you about the real Catholic Church. They believe that that spirit visits that grave on All Saints Day.
2: Right.
0: Amen. In our country, it's getting real popular because we're getting a lot of Mexicans coming in there. They build them little shrines on the side of the road. You see that all the time? They got a little shrine wherever that person dies with the purpose of that. They believe the spirit of that person that dies comes back to that place.
2: Right.
0: On All Saints Day.
2: Right.
0: I trust I hadn't offended anyone, but I'm telling you, if you're involved in that, why don't you just get out of that stuff?
2: Amen.
0: Brother Larry's involved in that stuff. He got out of it.
2: Right.
0: I don't mean to be hateful to you, but I'm going to tell you, before you criticize what preachers preach, you read. You get you research this stuff.
2: Amen, sir.
0: Amen?
2: Yeah.
0: I know what I'm talking about.
2: Right.
0: Amen. You research it.
2: Yeah.
0: I've been there. We had 85 people saved in that graveyard one day.
2: Wow, man. How about
0: that? Yeah.
2: Yes, sir.
0: People hunting hope.
2: Right. Yeah. Amen.
0: Salty Christianity should make the world thirsty for what we have.
2: Yes, sir.
0: The Bible says in Matthew 6:5-16, I got to move on. Let your light so shine before men that they may see your good works and glorify your Father which is in heaven.
2: Yep.
0: Amen. Let me show you one more thing, a couple more things, and I'll close.
2: Good.
0: A salty Christian's life will be a life that heals.
2: Yeah.
0: Oh, yeah. Amen? Yeah. Right. I used an illustration a while ago about the prisoner in Northern Korea. The one was locked up for being a Christian. They cut his finger off and how that salt healed that. I was raised in the southern part of Mississippi in the country. I was born at home. I went to my first doctor when I was 13 years old.
2: Yeah,
0: that's the way I was raised.
2: Yes, sir.
0: I remember one time getting hit in the head with a hoe. My grandma went in there and they had them old flour barrels back then. Yeah. She got a handful of flour and put it over that and that blood clotted that flour and stopped that bleeding.
2: Huh.
0: Amen?
2: Yeah.
0: Yeah, some of y'all help me here.
2: Right.
0: Yeah, there's some old folks. Don't y'all remember that? You old people?
2: Yeah.
0: Hey, you got a sprained ankle, they go out there and dig mud out, mix coal oil with it and a few more stinking things, wrap that thing up, next morning you're up and gone.
2: Yeah.
0: If you got a cold, they hung them old camphor bags around your neck. Remember, nobody get within 30, wouldn't even ride a school bus with you. You stunk so bad.
2: Yeah.
0: You got a chest cold, they'd reach in that old Vic Save bottle, dig out about, remember that? And make you swallow it. That's how I was raised.
2: Yeah.
0: First time I seen a pole on a barber shop, I started licking it. I thought it was a giant candy cane. First time I got my hands on banana, I eat the pill and throw the banana away. We was far back in the woods, we got the Grand Ole Opry on Tuesday night. Amen. It's a long way back in there. Had to ride a pregnant horse to the mailbox that way home. Y'all loosen up a little, amen? Yeah. Little girl, all right.
2: Yeah.
0: The salty Christian life will be a life that heals.
2: Yeah.
0: Amen. Be a life that can help somebody. A life that people will seek out when they need help. When the family is hurting. When the kids are going astray.
2: Right.
0: When the hopes have been broken. When your dreams have been crushed.
2: Yeah.
0: You know who you'll seek out? You seek out somebody with a little bit of salt.
2: Right.
0: You look around that church and you'll go get that person you know that knows God.
2: Right.
0: And then let me close with this. A salty Christian. You live in a Christian life. It will be a life that will preserve the old ways.
2: Yeah.
0: Amen.
2: Right.
0: We was raised in Mississippi, and we killed all our animals. We slaughtered hogs, and in November, I think, was hog-killing month. And people would come from all around, and we'd kill those hogs, hang them up, cut them up, and all that.
2: Yeah.
0: Grandpa had a smokehouse, and he had a salt box in that smokehouse.
2: Yeah.
0: Didn't have refrigeration. Grandma had a little refrigerator, ice box, actually.
2: Yeah.
0: And he would put that meat in that salt box. And put a layer of salt on it. Put another layer of meat, layer of salt, layer of meat, layer of salt. That meat would last throughout the year. Why? That salt is a preservative.
2: Yes, amen.
0: Amen. Some of y'all nodding your heads. I'm getting where you. I'm coming down to where you're living at now. Amen.
2: Yeah.
0: You people have the same heritage that I have in the South.
2: Right.
0: Amen.
2: Right.
0: I stayed with that precious old couple up from Brother Mark's church up on the hill there. I don't see Brother Mark. That old couple, I'd like to meet them before I leave this week. But I stayed with them, and me and her and him, boy, we talked about them old days, and you would think they was raised in Mississippi. I mean, the way they done things, the way they preserved things, the way they canned things, the way they slaughtered things.
2: Right.
0: But that salt would keep that meat.
2: Right. Oh, yeah.
0: Amen? It wouldn't rot. It wouldn't go sour. It wouldn't go bad.
2: Right. Yep.
0: And that's what Christianity ought to do. Somehow we lose in the old ways. Somehow we're getting off the old path. Somehow the saltness in Christianity is slowly departing from this thing to where all kind of new things are coming in. New ideas are coming in. They got the little bouncing ball on the wall. You got the little pretty boy in the pulpit with his computer preaching, amen. You got the casual dress. No longer do they dress up to go to church, amen. And everybody's got their little shorty shorts on and their flip-flops, amen. And they call worship leaders instead of preachers, amen. Say, what happened? Somewhere the salt got gone. Just God, I'm coming before a holy God. I'm coming before a God that saved my soul and put my family back together. Hey, I'm going to dress the very best I can. I ain't going to play golf. Amen. I ain't out playing football. Amen. I ain't going to a fishing hole somewhere. I'm coming to the house of God. We're coming real unpopular today. They call them worship leaders now.
2: Yep.
0: Taking the name church off of the buildings.
2: Yep. Yep.
0: Amen?
2: Yep. That's right. Yep.
0: Salt preserves.
2: Yep.
0: But at the same time, salt would destroy. Is that not weird?
2: Yeah.
0: It'll keep or it'll destroy.
2: That's right.
0: When General Grant marched through Atlanta, they said he sowed a 60-mile wide path of salt and killed everything in its path.
2: Wow.
0: You want the best weed killer there are? Salt and vinegar and water.
2: Yeah. Right.
0: You don't have to spin a penny down at Lowe's.
2: Yep.
0: You mix salt, vinegar, and water together, best weed killer you can get.
2: Right. Yes, sir.
0: And yet you can take that very salt and preserve.
2: Yeah.
0: Keep things.
2: Right.
0: That's as Christians. We ought to be doing away with some things and we ought to be keeping some things.
2: Right.
0: Right. Amen.
2: Good. Yes, sir.
0: Or to be getting rid of some things or to be keeping some things.
2: Yeah.
0: I am not changing. I'm not going liberal. Yeah. Amen.
2: Yep.
0: It even hurts me to say that word.
2: Right.
0: Amen.
2: Yeah.
0: I'm good. Not getting fancy.
2: Yeah.
0: I'm not getting me a PowerPoint presentation. I just had about five right there.
2: Yeah. Yeah. Amen.
0: These preachers now, they get up with their little laser beam and their little PowerPoint and their little mic hanging on the side of their head. Amen. I'm going to stay with the old ways.
1: Yeah.
0: Amen.
1: Yeah.
0: I wonder this morning, you living the salt life?
1: That's good.
0: Are you salty this morning? Or you just totally had it all took out of you?
1: Right.
0: You just don't rub nobody. You don't irritate nobody. You just floating right along.
1: Right.
0: And you're going to go in the eastern gate.
1: Yeah.
0: You won't get around nobody standing for nothing. You won't back up nobody that stands for nothing. You won't take a stand for nothing. You ain't salty.
1: Yes, right.
0: Got to be salty.
1: Yes, sir.
0: Amen.
1: Yep.
0: So I have no wonder this morning, if you're not salty, why don't you just ask God, put a little dose in me.
1: Right.
0: God, give me a touch.
1: Right.
0: Amen. Amen. Now, some of us by nature, we just salty. I salty lost.
1: Right.
0: Wrong kind of salt, devil salt.
1: Right.
0: Amen. We need to be salty. We need to take a stand for what's right.
1: Yeah.
0: I'm telling you, it's slowly, in this country, is about 20 or 30 years ahead of our country, but we're right on your heels.
1: Right.
0: You say, what happened? The Christian quit being salty.
1: That's right.
0: That's how all these laws and rules and regulations got in this country.
1: Yeah.
0: The Christian laid down the sword.
1: Yeah. Right.
0: Quit taking a stand.
1: Right.
0: Just mellowed out.
1: I believe it.
0: Amen.
1: Yeah.
0: God spoke to you. Would you come this morning? Preacher, would you come? Would you ask God to give you a little touch of that salt? Let me take a stand. You know what, preacher? You know what the devil's convinced these preachers? Well, if I deal with that, I lose my people. I'm telling you, this is God's church. And if you lose them, God will give you 10 to take care of them. But I've had them walk out of my church, and the very next Sunday, the same amount of family members walk in and sit down in the same pew.
1: Yes.
0: Do right. This is God's work. This ain't your work. You're not in charge of this thing. It's God's work.
1: Right.
0: Father, we ask you, bless, Lord. Bless, God, bless the invitation. God, I sure thank you for the liberty to preach this morning. I might have went a little long, God, but I sure thank you for it. Bless Brother Buddy as he comes, Lord. God, touch him, fill him, give him that unction to preach, Lord. Clear his mind, help him bring to remembrance the things he knows and studied, Lord. God, we love you this morning and trust you with pleasure for what I said. In Jesus' name, amen.
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steady and to watch and pray. The grave will then be open and the dead in Christ shall rise. We'll join our many loved ones and be changed in the blink of an eye. No man knows the hour and no man knows the day, but Jesus says be ready and to watch and pray. But if you're not ready, brother, you'll miss that glorious rite.

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0: Well, we welcome you back to the broadcast. This is Pastor Johnny Clardy at Calvary Baptist Church, and we are located in Fayetteville, Tennessee, as you listen to the radio broadcast and know that. But we do appreciate the opportunity to come to you today and just spend a few minutes trying to bring some things that hopefully it'd be a blessing to you. And the Lord has really blessed us and encouraged us in His Word. If you in the vicinity of Calvary Baptist Church in Fayetteville, Tennessee, we'd love for you to drop by and see us. And we have our Sunday services at 10 for Sunday school, 11 for the preaching, and then on Sunday nights we gather around 5:30, and Wednesday nights at 7. And the Lord's been blessing us with some men's Bible study on Thursday at 7, and we do what we call the Sword Club on Friday mornings for the kids around 10 a.m. and enjoy the time with that. So the Lord is really blessed, and we've been busy, had a lot going on this summer, and pray that you're doing well. And if you wanted to contact us at Calvary Baptist Church, our phone number is area code 931-433-5808. And you can also reach us on the website through email, which is at calvaryfaytn.com. And we're also, I won't give you all that information, but we're on YouTube and we're on sermonaudio.com as well. And but we do appreciate you listening to the broadcast, and I hope it's really been a blessing to you. We've been talking about some things in the past of imputation, justification, and different things like that. And today I just want to do a little deal on salvation. And just trying to maybe be a help to you on what the Bible tells us about salvation. And we know when we say the word salvation, we're talking about the saving of our soul. Our body does not get saved. This flesh is the natural man, and we understand that's what Paul says in Romans chapter 7. He says that thing. He said, "That it dwelleth in my flesh dwelleth no good thing." And so he says that when he goes to do good, there's evil present with him, and that evil that he talks about is not the wickedness, the spiritual wickedness, which we know that's there, but he's talking about his flesh. He's talking about that. And so salvation deals with a separation from the soul and this body. And the Bible very clearly tells us in the book of Colossians over there in chapter number 2, we find that the Bible teaches us very clearly that there is a operation. And so this operation comes about because of a spiritual situation. He says this in Colossians chapter number 2. He says, "And you're complete in Him," in verse 10, "which is the head of all principality and power." He says, "In whom also you're circumcised with the circumcision made without hands." The circumcision is a separation. It is a physical separation that the doctors would do on the male children. And so it's a separation of the flesh. And so we find that that whenever he says this is a circumcision made without hands, we know it's a spiritual circumcision. And he says there, he says, "In whom also ye are circumcised with the circumcision made without hands, and putting off the body of the sins of the flesh by the circumcision of Christ." And so the thing is that, you know, a lot of people want to categorize this statement about circumcision and it being a spiritual circumcision, and they want to equate that with Dr. Ruckman and kick him on it because they think he came up with it, but he did not come up with that. He was just repeating the Bible, and folks just because they disliked him to the point of almost hating that man because he's what he stood for. We find that he wasn't coming up with that. He got it straight from the King James Bible, that it is a spiritual circumcision and it's made without hands, and that's what a spiritual circumcision is. So to be saved, that's what that means, is that according to Ephesians, and I'll read that to you as well, in Ephesians chapter 1 and in verse number 13, the Bible says this. It says, "In whom ye also trusted, after that ye heard the word of truth, the gospel of your salvation, in whom also after that ye believed, you were sealed with that Holy Spirit of promise." So that spiritual circumcision is that it cuts off the flesh and separates your flesh away from your soul. And so whenever you get saved, your soul is sealed by the Holy Spirit of promise. And that's what we read there in Ephesians chapter 1 and verse 13. And so he tells us that you are sealed with the Holy Spirit of promise. What is the Spirit of promise? Well, it goes back to John chapter 14, where Jesus says there, he says, "I'm not going to leave you comfortless." He said, "When I get to the Father," he said, "I will send another Comforter," is what he says. And so we find that when he sends that Comforter, we find that that Comforter is what stays with us and dwells with us and abides with us forever. He says this, and let's see, in verse 16, John 14, 16, and he said, "I will pray the Father, and he shall give you another Comforter, that he may abide with you forever." Well, that coincides with Paul's writings in Ephesians chapter 1, verse 13. And he says in verse 17, "Even the Spirit of truth, whom the world cannot receive, because it seeth him not, neither knoweth him, but ye know him, for he dwelleth with you and shall be in you." And he said, "I will not leave you comfortless. I will come to you." So Christ comes to us today in the person of the Holy Spirit. And so that's where we have that comfort, and that's where we have that seal, and that's where we have that spiritual circumcision. Is that God, when a person gets saved, they get the seal of the Holy Spirit, because what happens is your body is separated from your soul, and that spiritual circumcision comes in. Dr. Ruppman was completely right in what he said, but because people hated him and disliked him so much, they tried to discredit the Bible because of what he said. And you, I don't care if you hate the guy or not, he was right in what he said in quoting there in Colossians chapter number 1, and I mean chapter 2. So we find that whether you like the man or not, if he quoted Scripture, it was right. And he kept it in context of a spiritual circumcision. So salvation comes when God comes in and seals your soul. When you ask him, you receive him as your Savior. Hey, listen, I've even heard preachers say this. I've even heard him say, preachers say that nowhere in the Bible does it say that that you're to receive Christ. You don't receive Christ in salvation. And folks, I tell you, I love those men, but the Bible says here, let me just read what the Bible says. In John 1:11, he says he came, talking about Christ, he came into his own, and his own received him not. And notice in verse number 12, the Bible says, "But as many as received him." So what do you do with that if you don't receive Christ? I mean, you know, he says, "As many as received him, to them gave he power to become the sons of God, even to them that believe on his name." And he says, and if you have a question of whether or not that's talking about a spiritual salvation, verse 13 says, "Which were born not of blood, nor of the will of the flesh, nor of the will of man, but of God." Didn't Jesus tell Nicodemus in John chapter 3 that salvation is a spiritual birth? Didn't he tell him that? And then in John chapter 4 and verse 24, Jesus told the woman at the well that God is a spirit. So man that is born of God is born of the Spirit. And we got to get that. We got to understand that. That birth, that rebirth, is a spiritual birth. And so what happens is the Holy Spirit comes in. When a man receives Christ, he's, of course, you know, we know he's got to hear, he's got to know, he's got to have a draw. And I'm not talking about a southern draw. I'm talking about the drawing of the Holy Spirit. A man just doesn't decide one day, "Hey, oh, well, I'm just going to get saved." The Bible says in John chapter 6 and verse 44, He said, no man can come to me except the Father which has sent me draw him. And he says, and I will raise him up at the last day. So there's a wooing or a drawing of the Holy Spirit for the man to come to know and for a man to be saved. And folks, that's very important to understand that. So just as an introductory of what salvation is, the Bible has that word of being saved and things like that. But here's what Webster's 1828, it says, the act of saving, preservation from destruction, danger, or great calamity. And it says that the redemption of a man from the bondage of sin and liability to eternal death, and the conferring on him everlasting happiness or everlasting life. And so that is Webster's definition of what the Bible teaches of what salvation is. It's a redemption. It's we talked about that, being redeemed, being purchased. The Bible, and again, we've quoted those verses in 1 Peter chapter 1, verse 18 and 19, where we're redeemed by the precious blood of the Lord Jesus Christ. And so it's not by the gold and the silver. It's not by man's abilities. It's none of those things, but it's about what God, through Jesus Christ, has done on the cross of Calvary. So salvation, what is this thing of salvation? And, you know, we're familiar with the verses in Romans chapter 10. And in verses 9 and 10, the Bible clearly tells us, it says that if thou shalt confess with thy mouth the Lord Jesus, and shalt believe in thine heart that God hath raised him from the dead, thou shalt be saved. And he says this, for with the heart man believeth unto righteousness, and with the mouth confession is made unto salvation. So he says in verse 11, he says, for the scripture saith, whosoever believeth on him shall not be ashamed. So what is salvation? Well, according to Romans here, and it is Paul. So Paul is the apostle to the Gentiles, which is the church. And so Paul is the one we're supposed to be listening to. Paul is the one that we're supposed to be studying behind for our salvation and our daily walk and daily living for the Lord. And, you know, a lot of folks can get that mixed up, and they will go off on a tangent of what Old Testament and what Matthew and what Hebrews and Acts and all those things. But folks, you must rightly divide your book. You must do that, because Old Testament, Paul said, is for our admonition and our learning. We are to be admonished, and we're to learn from the things of the Old Testament. But when it comes to our living, we are to abide by the Pauline epistles. Please don't misunderstand what I'm saying here. Jesus taught that you kept the commandments, because when Jesus came, he was under the law. And the Bible clearly teaches that. He came to fulfill that law. And as he came to fulfill that law, that means that he was under the law and he had to keep that law. He didn't just banish the law and come and do away with it. No, he completed it. What did he do? He lived it. And he lived it perfectly. There was no mistake. There was nothing that he did wrong. There was nowhere in there where he messed up. He kept the whole law. And that's why that it was his blood that is applied to your salvation and used for the redemption, because it's pure and it's real, and it will wash away your sin. And so we find that that's where that comes from. But we find that that old law is what Jesus taught for man to be saved when he was here on earth. And so we have to understand that. And so if you were to go and just follow what Christ did and what he said in our dispensation, this is why it's important that we're dispensationalist. In our dispensation, in the day of grace, we do not keep the commandments or the law for us to be saved at all. But there are steps of what we must do and steps of things we should do. And so we'll cover that on another broadcast. And I do appreciate you listening today. And I hope it's been a blessing to you. And I pray that you have a wonderful day, and Lord bless what you're doing. Father, help us today. Help us to do your will, and follow what you'd have for us to do. Thank you for my salvation. And my dear Savior, the Lord Jesus Christ, died on the cross for my sin. In Christ's name, amen.
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0: Welcome to Great Commission Conversations, a program dedicated to engaging in conversation with Bible-believing Christian workers who are serious about getting the gospel around the world. I'm Lee Cadenhead, an assistant pastor at Cornerstone Baptist Church in Carthage, Tennessee, and your host for this Great Commission Conversation. There are a variety of ways in which believers have financed the work of foreign missions over the course of church history. In more recent years, for the majority of independent missionaries, those not attached to larger denominational and ecclesiastical institutions, the most common method of fundraising is something called deputation. Deputation has its champions and its critics. It's regarded by some as an inherent good and by others as a necessary evil. But as with a great many things in life, the value and effectiveness of deputation has a lot to do with what the prospective missionary makes of the process. My guest today is Thomas Irvin. Thomas trusted Christ in 2010 while serving as a civilian defense contractor in Saudi Arabia. If that sounds like an interesting story, I assure you it is. He attended the DeLand School of the Bible in DeLand, Florida, a ministry of the Bible Baptist Church with Pastor James Knox. The Lord directed Thomas and his wife Kristen to the countries of Uganda and Rwanda in East Africa. Thomas sat down with me to discuss his experience on deputation, and I think it was a very informative conversation. With that introduction, here is part one of a two-part conversation on the topic of deputation. Brother Thomas, our topic today is deputation, and I wanted to have this conversation with you for a number of reasons, but one of those is just simply your proximity to this whole experience of deputation. So as of this recording, you've recently finished raising your support. Your departure is just on the horizon, and you're getting ready to deploy to Uganda. So as a bit of background here for our listeners, can tell us, begin by telling us when you began deputation and approximately how long it took for you and Kristen to raise your support for full-time service in Uganda.
1: Sure. So we began what I would call full-time deputation February of 2019, and it took us about 13 months to raise our full support.
0: Sort of as a disclaimer for our listeners, I am not in favor of cookie cutter Christians, cookie cutter pastors, cookie cutter churches. So I think deputation, like a lot of things, it's going to have a personality of its own that forms around the personality of, in this case, the missionary that's on deputation. So As we have this conversation, just so our listeners know, this is not. Your experience is not necessarily prescriptive for everybody else. Nevertheless, so while the experience is unique, I really do think it would help our listeners, be they prospective missionaries or pastors or church members that just have a real interest in missions, if you could walk us through the timeline. So the Lord has directed your heart to, at least initially, specifically the Sese Islands in Uganda.
1: Right.
0: And so as I understand, you and your wife made a survey trip back in September of 2016. Once you returned home and you had confidence that the Lord was leading you to the field of Uganda, how did you make that transition from your secular work to full-time deputation? What was sort of the process of getting from, okay, this is the Lord's will and direction for our lives, now how can we achieve that objective?
1: It started essentially with a series of meetings with our pastor. And Brother James has been a great example in terms of planning and setting goals and just making sure that you're preparing for whatever venture it is you're getting into, be it missions or just life in general. And so that was kind of what he instilled in us from that meeting. Was he seemed excited about it. He was behind us. He was supportive of it. But then he laid out a series of expectations that he had. And then he advised us to go and lay out a series of expectations of our own, and then to set goals to obtain and achieve those, whatever those objectives may be. And so we began to plan. I mean, that I know that sounds simple, but I'm afraid probably a little too often that gets missed to some extent. I had to finish Bible school. I was still in Bible school at the time. And my goal in Bible school was not necessarily to get a certificate. I came to the Bible Baptist Church because I believe that was the place I needed to be to really learn the Bible. And so I didn't place a major emphasis on necessarily graduating and getting the certificate. But then Brother James said, as soon as you graduate, we'll help you get on the field. And so, so that became number one objective. Is, you know, it became a lot more focused. Not that I was necessarily being flippant about Bible school. It just, getting that certificate wasn't my concern. Being in church as someone who got saved and hasn't spent much time in church was more of my concern. And secondly, we set financial goals. We had a home at the time. Our first home, we paid $45,000 for it. And we took out a loan from actually a friend of ours, gave us the money to purchase the house. We were paying them back over a you know, monthly, as you would a normal mortgage of sorts. So we needed to get rid of that debt. So we sold the house. We actually sold it for $75,000. And then I had a Toyota Tacoma that I made payments on at the time. And Toyota trucks being what they are, I actually sold it for more than I initially bought it for. And so getting rid of the debt went well. And that was, for the other than a few credit cards here and there, that was the majority of our debt. We lived relatively, we kept a relatively low amount of debt. We didn't really get in over our heads as far as that was concerned. And so it was fairly easy to get rid of that. And then the next goal was kind of our approach and mentality to deputation is that it's still my responsibility to provide for my own. And that the Lord is still going to hold me accountable to do that. And so we wanted to save money and make sure that we had finances necessary to be able to survive on the road without putting an undue burden on churches. And so we saved up, you know, $15,000 to $20,000 was kind of the goal that I set. I think we hit the $15,000 mark when everything kind of came together and it appeared to be time for us to set out on deputation. So we set goals, we planned, we were in constant communication with our pastor and our assistant pastor and the men of our church, the men in leadership at our church, and the Lord really blessed it.
2: Well, let me touch on a few of the things that you addressed there. So when Brother James came back to you and said, you know, is when you're done with Bible school,
1: sure,
2: we'll be glad to help you proceed to get to the mission field. That may not have been what you had in mind immediately. I know that you're a very motivated person, and you've done a great job. Obviously, completing deputation in 13 months at least was partially due to your ability to establish goals and pursue those goals with concentration, with effort, with zeal.
1: Sure.
2: But having the blessing, having and following the counsel of your pastor, even when it, perhaps initially you didn't understand it all, or maybe not, didn't even altogether agree with it.
1: Sure,
2: that was foundational, actually, to realizing the larger objective. So, did you find out? Are you glad you finished Bible school?
1: I am. I looking back, this process has caused me to take probably different aspects of the Christian life far more serious than maybe I did before, or at least place more value on it than maybe I did before. And again, I'm not suggesting that I was just being flippant about certain things, and though maybe you could make that argument, but the idea, if one thing I've noticed through all of this is our willingness to submit to the request of our pastor has really been of tremendous value. And I believe God has honored it and greatly helped us through it. And that was probably one of the staple aspects of our ministry that I would not get rid of, even when it's difficult. There are times we've had conversations and it's been hard, and I didn't like the counsel that I got, but Brother James is wise and he's been at this for a long time, and he's not telling me something I don't want to hear just to make me upset. He really thinks about things from a different perspective. I tend to rush into things, and I didn't maybe think it through all the way, or didn't have the experience to consider some of the things that he may have run into. And it's been a tremendous help.
2: Well, the work of missions is it's a team effort. It's not a freelance operation.
1: Absolutely.
2: Nobody can nobody can fulfill the Great Commission on their own.
1: Right.
2: And I think the local church is absolutely vital to this entire enterprise.
1: Sure.
2: And to bypass that structure and which the Lord has ordained in His Word is something that's going to be detrimental to the larger cause. And the other thing that you address there, and it's just brass tacks, but unfortunately, if it goes unaddressed, it is counterproductive to the work of missions, and that's just simply the simple matter of dollars and cents, which has got a lot to do with the matter of debt. It can be a hindrance to getting to the foreign mission field, and part of the pre-planning for going to the field has got to be debt consolidation and establishing some of those financial goals. So I appreciate you addressing that. So as quickly as your support came in, and as positive as your deputation experience has proven to be, and we'll get into that a bit more later, I happen to know that when you started this entire thing, when you first had the desire and the vision to go to the foreign field as a missionary, the whole prospect of deputation, the idea of traveling to churches and soliciting funds and this kind of thing, that is not something that you are at all excited about, and understandably so. So maybe you can go back to your original thinking about this whole concept of deputation, and tell us what initially were your reservations, what were your apprehensions about deputation, and how did you overcome those to succeed in this prospect of raising support to get to the foreign field?
1: Right. Well, looking back now, you know, as we just mentioned, some things you may not know about, or moving into something or an area of life where you maybe didn't have the right amount of experience to make proper choices and proper planning. When I look back, I think most of our apprehensions were born out of probably ignorance. We had preconceived ideas regarding deputation, and I believe most of them majored on negatives. The negative aspects of deputation that people tend to like to talk about, and then the idea to me of asking churches for money really seemed less than honorable. It just really seemed problematic to me. And then some of the major negatives were

0: the amount of time people spend on deputation, sure, and all the money and things that go into that large amount of time that is spent on deputation. I was in no way interested in putting on this salesman-like attitude that, that missionaries tend to pick up. I despised asking people for money. And so, you know, we basically developed a series of negative connotations about deputation, but I never felt the need really to ask someone that probably knew more than me for some weight on the other side of the boat. And that really changed for us, honestly, through a conversation with you. You had come down to our church for our youth rally, and we had just come back from Uganda. And you and I sat down and we talked about that. Kristen and I were telling you about the time that we had there and the idea that we had there. And we also had mentioned to you our apprehensions about deputation and going on deputation. And you invited us, you were the pastor at Ridge Road Baptist Church at that time. And you invited us to your missions conference. And honestly, that time at your missions conference, I had never been to a missions conference before that missions conference. So I really had no clue what I was talking about, or the ideas I had in my head were all things I had heard from other people. I had no real experience to actually apply to this and have a valid opinion about it. And that experience at your missions conference greatly helped us. We got to spend time with some missionaries and talk with them and get their perspective on it, which was very different. And you had a few guys there that had really done well on deputation. Sure. They had finished it in a timely manner and had a real go-get-it type attitude about it. Specifically Tyler Masters was there, who's been, I mean, he's my age and he's been on the mission field 10 or 15 years. And, so he really had really provided a different insight that greatly helped us. We left that missions conference really excited and with a completely different attitude towards deputation. And it really helped us to plan and not knowing so much about deputation, I think to some extent was a major help to us.
1: Sure.
0: Like you said in the beginning, it allowed us to kind of make it our own and formulate our own approach to it rather than following a cookie cutter plan. And so that really, just that missions conference and the people we met there and the experience we had there, and then actually seeing the real thing rather than sitting back from you know, my armchair, just having an opinion about something I'd never participated in any way, greatly helped.
1: Now, I want to interact with this a bit more later. You didn't have a lot of preconceptions about the way deputation should be done. It's not like you had some sort of independent Baptist pedigree and you had this box that you inherited and to think inside about these things. Right. And so that fact was actually fleshed out as you got started in deputation. So you mentioned that you began deputation full time back in February 2019. Is that right?
0: Correct.
1: But you sort of started raising support before you ever formally started deputation. Tell us how that came about.
0: Sure. So, you know, the meeting that we went to at Ridge Road was, I believe, in 2017. And so from that time until 2019, we went on deputation, we were in what we would have called our preparation phase, I guess you could say. And I was working full time. I would drive 2 hours one way to work, and I would work 10 to 12 hours and then drive 2 hours home. And I used that job at a very good job. That job was a means to the end of paying off debt, saving money, and getting ready for full-time deputation. Now, the company I worked for, my management there was unbelievably good to me. They understood who I was, what I was about, and I had unbelievable liberty there to be myself, to have conversations that I wanted to have, anyways, the point of me bringing all that up is, They also learned of my desire to go to Africa and did whatever they could to facilitate my moving in that direction. Though they didn't want me to go, they wanted me to stay. My boss told me when I left, he said, if you ever need to come back, I will clear my own desk off so that you could come back if necessary. And so they were really, really good to me. And what began to happen in 2018, between 2017 and 2018, we joined up with BIMI as our mission board. And through that process, people became aware that we had this plan to go to Uganda and that we were preparing to start deputation. And various churches began to call us and ask us to come to their missions conferences. People that came to know us through BIMI began to call us and ask us to come to their conferences. And so in 2018, we took about 8 meetings. And it was tremendously helpful. But I think the first one we went to was not like the one we went to at your church. It was, there was no preaching at all. The church was moving in a direction that I would not be so comfortable with. So they were extreme opposites of each other, but gave me a great taste of what deputation was going to be like. Some churches are going to be like on cloud 9. It's going to be great. It's going to be wonderful. It's going to be right down the line for what we're looking for. Some churches are not going to, they're going to have a difference in administration and I may not be so comfortable with it, but we've got to learn to, as best we can, as peaceably as we can, operate within all of them without being, fake or presenting ourselves as something that we're not. So,
1: right.
0: It allowed me a great opportunity to kind of get ready for full-time deputation. And we had good experiences and bad experiences through 2018. Some of the churches we went to were great. It was wonderful. It was a good time. It was mainly a great learning experience. And my company allowed me to take as much time off as I needed to be able to go to some of those conferences. It was a blessing.
1: For our listeners, a prospective missionary typically books meetings through some form of cold calling. That's, I think, is the standard way of going about it, sure. Which virtually any missionary will tell you is an exhausting prospect and sometimes frustrating endeavor, trying to get pastors on the phone. That's just a reality. But because you were able to think outside the box, you didn't have a lot of preconceived ideas about how deputation should or must be done. So you actually went about getting your meetings in a very different way. So tell us about how you went about contacting pastors. And at least once full-time deputation began, how did you go about booking the majority of your meetings?
0: The way that we came to approach churches for the purpose of booking meetings came about, it was almost born out of necessity. Like I mentioned, I had a great job. I would drive 2 hours one way to work. I would work 10 to 12 hours a day and then drive 2 hours back. And that coupled with the idea that I despised having to cold call pastors and ask for meetings. I did not want to do that. Now I was going to, and I would have if it were necessary. But that situation coupled with the idea of staying in tune with our goal was to prepare for deputation. And our bills had been paid off. We had sold our house. I'd sold my truck. We bought a travel trailer. We had made all these preparations, and I was getting close to about $15,000 in the bank. So what all that meant to me was I need to be preparing for what's next, which means if I'm going to go full-time, I need to have somewhere to go once I get on full-time deputation. And, right. And I needed to schedule meetings, but I really didn't want to make these phone calls. So what I did, and I didn't have the time. I honestly had no time to make phone calls, whatsoever. And so I would come home at night after work, and I tried to find a collection of independent Bible believing churches, and I would sit at home at night and I would try to find them by locale. So I began with Florida, since my idea was we would start with Florida, and then Lord willing, if we could scrounge up enough meetings in Florida, then we could slowly start to branch out, you know, further into the United States from our home base, you know, in DeLand, Florida. And so I formulated an email that did not ask for a meeting. It did not ask for money. It didn't ask for prayer. It didn't ask for anything. Basically, all it did, its entire purpose was to introduce us to that church. And it was a very simple email. I put web links in it that would take them to more information if they wanted it, if they desired to go and learn more. Otherwise, it was a very simple, very basic email, simply meant to introduce us to local Baptist churches. And I would just sit there on the internet and I would look up their email addresses and find as many email addresses as I could, and I would email those out. And we got such a positive response from that. Pastors would reply and thank me for presenting myself that way and approaching them that way. And the response was just overwhelmingly positive. And we began to get what appeared to be really high quality meetings. And they didn't come quickly. And that was kind of the scary part initially, was I have friends that are missionaries and they're starting around the same time that we are, and their schedule's booked the whole year. And I'm like, well, I don't even have a month, you know, booked. I don't know what I'm going to do here. I feel like I'm way behind the curve here. And so, that just motivated me to send more emails. I wasn't going to make phone calls until I absolutely had to. I would just send more emails, but we were getting such a positive response and we were getting meetings, and many of the pastors started to tell us, man, I really appreciate the materials you sent. I appreciate the way that you presented yourself. We're going to support you. We just need you to come on this date and present yourself. And and so I began to be told on the phone they were going to support us before we ever even got there, as long as I didn't go mess it up. You know,
1: that's better than you could have hoped for.
0: Oh yeah. So it turned out that what it developed into was a situation where we're not driving all over the country to see if churches would support us. They just began to kind of notify us that was their intent based on the way that we presented ourselves and the materials that they saw and what they had learned about us in those materials. And so
1: that's tremendous. I have to say, I think that is, from what I know about deputation and what it takes for most guys to get their support, I think that is an exceptional scenario. And what more can you say than to God be the glory? I don't know how. Just the Lord got in it. I don't know how else to explain that. Although, of course, once those meetings started coming in, I know for sure that you got quite a few meetings just from recommendations from pastor to pastor and word of mouth and referrals. What percentage do you think of your meetings were booked just through one pastor recommending you to other pastors?
0: Sure. I would say probably about 10 or 15%. But again, that might sound small, but it's 10 or 15% of high quality, solid churches. It established a series of relationships that can't be broken now, that are just, right, you know, so worth having, rather than, and again, I have a way of probably saying things that might sound insulting, and that's not my intent, but rather than the idea of showing up to a church that knows nothing about me and just essentially in rapid fire style, presenting myself, asking for money, not getting it, leaving, going to the next place. We really tried to stay away from that kind of idea.
1: Sure. Well, let me back up. Let me be really basic, because I don't want to take too much for granted for the listeners here.
0: Sure.
1: When you talk about deputation, what exactly are the objectives? What are you, when you visit a church, what are you trying to accomplish? What do you hope to receive from that church? What do you hope to render unto that church? What's the big idea with deputation?
0: Sure. I'm very honest with our prospective churches. The idea of deputation is to raise monetary support so that I can go to Africa. I don't want to. I feel somewhat funny when that reality is kind of swept under the rug, and I pretend that I'm here for maybe a higher spiritual reason. My job on deputation is to get it done and to get on the field. Ultimately, my goal, my job, the end result is me serving the Lord Jesus Christ in Uganda, Africa, not driving around the country from church to church for extended periods of time. So my objective, I was very clear and very upfront with them, is to gain monetary support. But there is a higher spiritual aspect to that, and that you can't lose sight of that. And so one of the best pieces of advice Brother James gave me when I left to go on deputation was to just be real with people and to be upfront with them. And so we didn't show up and try to pretend to be something we're not. We didn't try to, sweep things under the rug or misrepresent who we were. We were very honest, very upfront with who we were, because I want them to know this is a monetary investment with spiritual value. And they need to know, they need to be comfortable with, they need to be clear on what it is or who it is they are investing in. Their end goal is to have fruit abound to their account.
1: Right.
0: You know, this is not just a game that everyone's playing where I get to kind of go on a 1, 2, or 3 year vacation and ride around the country. My goal is to get to the mission field. In order to get to the mission field, I have to raise the monetary support. In the process of doing that, churches will go out of their way to be a blessing to me, and I need to make certain I'm going out of my way to be a blessing to them.
1: Well, I think that philosophy of fundraising is really important. It's not just salesmanship. There's a partnership in the gospel. It's what Paul called in Philippians 1, the fellowship of the gospel. And that doesn't need to be under false pretenses, but it is a mutually beneficial relationship. It is not just beneficial to the missionary. It is beneficial to the church. And I believe churches see it that way, largely. I think that churches are benefited from their interaction with missionaries. And part of that, at least, is ministry that you get an opportunity as a missionary to do while you're in those various churches. That would include, preaching, among other things. Did you receive a lot of opportunities to preach while you're on deputation?
0: I have. Now, in generally speaking, in missions conferences, missionaries don't tend to preach a whole lot because there are multiple missionaries. There's only a limited number of nights. There are various reasons probably for why missionaries don't tend to preach during a conference. It did occasionally happen during a conference, but usually on the individual one-off meetings or the meetings with just on a Sunday or on a Wednesday or Thursday, if the church has it on their service on a Thursday night. I was given a lot of liberty to preach in those scenarios, and it was a tremendous blessing. And in keeping with being real and upfront with people, I did not hold back. I studied hard, I preached hard, and overwhelmingly, sometimes to my surprise, the response was very positive and was a tremendous blessing.
1: I know that some guys end up with a particular deputation message, like something that they get particularly on their heart that they preach a lot, mm-hmm. maybe not all the time.
0: Right.
1: How did that develop for you? Did you preach around a certain theme most places you went? Was it service to service, kind of just seeking the Lord? How'd that work out, you preparing to preach in the different churches you were in?
0: Sure. So the first thing I would try and do, if the pastor made clear that he wanted me to preach, I would try and ask him if there was something specific that he desired. And occasionally the pastor would say he wanted it missions related. Sometimes that's the specific intent. I don't necessarily hold to the idea that when a missionary shows up, he's supposed to preach on missions. But if the pastor asks me to do that at his church, then I'm going to go out of my way to respectfully do that.
1: Sure.
0: Part of what we're eventually going to talk about is on deputation, I felt it my responsibility to stay productive. And part of that was studying your Bible. And I would often try and take a book of the Bible and study through it, or a topic in the Bible and study through it, or just in my general reading, a phrase or a word would catch my attention. And I would begin to hash that out and study it out. And I kind of kept a notebook that I would write out sermons in and in preparation for preaching, and I would preach from that notebook. And so basically whatever I was studying at the time is what I tended to end up preaching, unless it was something way out of the way that really just, you do have to consider your audience. And so I ended up spending a lot of time preaching. I was studying through the book of Romans quite a bit and through the book of Haggai quite a bit. And I preached from both of them quite a bit throughout the time we were on deputation, and had a lot of freedom and liberty to do so.
1: I know that you are passionate about public ministry. I know that you are a seasoned

0: But ask, you know, if we knew they had a nursing home ministry or something like that, we would ask if we could go, and we go, and again, I think it's important to note these details, because in keeping with the form of authenticity, we didn't go just for the purpose of trying to impress the church. And while we were there, we didn't jump in the way or try to make ourselves overly known so that the church would be impressed by that. We have a duty and a responsibility to be faithful to serving Jesus Christ. And if the church that we're at, who intends to take us on for support or is considering taking us on for support, has a ministry going on that we can be a part of, we wanted to be a part of that if they'd allow us. Now, without getting in the way and without overstepping our bounds, we wanted to be a part of that. So if churches had ministries going on we could participate in, we tried our best to be involved in those and to take part in those. Outside of that, Kristen and I kept scripture signs in our vehicle. We kept tracts in our vehicle. And we would often stop in a city, wherever we were, we would just go out in their downtown area and just hold up signs and pass out tracts. Sometimes I would preach. Sometimes we would just stand at a busy intersection and hold a sign. But it's being on deputation, the end goal is to raise support. But you can do that without kicking your feet back and taking naps and relaxing and doing nothing with your time. You can get out and about and get the gospel out all over the place. You're traveling all over the country. We were in Hummelstown, Pennsylvania, and we were standing out on a street corner holding a sign, and someone called the cops. And so the cops came out, and he said, you know, what are you doing? We're like, well, we're just standing here holding. I wasn't even preaching because the pastor had some reservations. I would try and communicate with the pastor and let him know we're going to do those things, because there may be something going on in that local area you don't know about. And it'd be good to have that information ahead of time. And if the apprehension is, I've never done this, I don't know about it, that's not so much my concern. But if it is, that's illegal in our town, you may need to know that ahead of time. So the police officer came up and he said, you know, what are you doing? And he said, well, we're just holding these signs and passing out these tracts. I gave him a tract and he looked at it and he said, oh, okay, well, if you knock on doors, you got to have a permit. I said, oh, well, we're not knocking on any doors. He said, all right, have a good day. And he turned around and walked away. And so, you know, that means that town, good chance, it's been a long time since they've had somebody publicly stand up for Jesus Christ. And that's a great opportunity for missionaries that are on deputation to get out and about and to do that kind of thing.
1: Anecdotally here, and I don't want to embarrass you in any way for sure, but even before, you know, you talked about Ridge Road and dropping in there really early on in the process of all this and how it was a blessing and maybe an opportunity to expand your view of deputation. But after that sometime, even completely outside the context of raising monetary support, you were still in Bible school, you were still working full time, but you had a few days off, and you actually took a few days off, and you and Kristen came up to Ridge Road just to be a blessing. I believe you preached an evening service, but you also, Kristen, organized all of our outreach material that had become rather disheveled over a period of time. Sure. You even helped me and my boys with a household project, and seems like you guys took another weekend in the same general season of your preparation, the period that you refer to as your preparation for deputation and pre-field ministry, to go to Bear Trail, if I recall, and participate in Vacation Bible School and help out there, I should say. Yeah. So I really think, and actually, Brother Stephen Holt, who's also out of your church, who is a great blessing serving the Lord in Sierra Leone, West Africa, he really helped me with this some years ago when he came and parked his travel trailer for a week at Ridge Road and just said, look, if you go on visitation, if you go on the street, I just want to spend time with your church family. And one of the sweetest doctrinal conversations I've ever had with another brother was around a fire in my backyard with Stephen Holt on a weeknight with my kids, you know? Yeah. There's just some fellowship that comes out. So It seems like you guys, I don't want to formalize, I don't want to make a formula out of this, but the Lord

0: clearly and evidently blessed your deputation process, and you raised your support in a very timely manner. But you also didn't just it seems to me that you looked for opportunities to bless the family of God, to invest in the body of Christ, to assist local churches. And I don't think deputation is sometimes referred to by as pre-field ministry. And I just want to say, I don't think that's a euphemism. I think that that should be part of a missionary's philosophy, part of his mentality. Mm-hmm. You can, and I think that this is maybe how you looked at this initially, as deputation is just being sort of a necessary evil. And in some, perhaps it is, but it's also a tremendous opportunity, both for churches.
1: It is.
0: And for missionaries.
1: I don't know that I consider it a necessary evil anymore. I think that's the way I went into it. I think now, if you look at it as a necessary evil, it's because you have not approached this correctly. And that's, you know, that's my opinion, but I don't think it's as much of a necessary evil as I once thought it did, or even at all, to some extent.
0: So there was something else I wanted to ask you about something that developed sort of midstream of your fundraising, your raising support. Mm-hmm. You, of course, had gone to Uganda on a survey trip. You had this vision to go out to the Sese Islands, where you're not aware of a work being done in that area. But you also had a personal burden for the country of Rwanda, and you were very much informed about some of the needs in that country. And mm-hmm. at that time, and still even at this time, it's a situation within the country that is not at all hospitable to foreign mission workers. Along the way, your vision for East Africa expanded, I think we could say,
1: yeah.
0: to be more than just the Sese Islands, more than just Uganda, but even holding out the hopes that you could do a work in Rwanda. So maybe you could address how that developed midstream. And one of the reasons that I'd like for you to address this is because the whole concept of pre-filled ministry, perhaps we sometimes expect missionaries to know exactly what they're going to go and do on the field, but the right. reality is that not all of those conclusions are foregone. This thing is still, it's still developing. So sure. maybe you can explain how that developed, and how did you relate those developments to your supporting churches and your prospective supporting churches midstream as you're undergoing this process of raising your support?
1: Mm-hmm. Yeah, Rwanda has become a very particular burden in our hearts. We love that country and would love to see either a Bible believing missionary established there or to get there and do the work ourselves. Now we will go into Rwanda from Uganda. We're going to be in physical proximity, driving time to the Rwandan border. We're probably 2 or 3 hours away. To Kigali would probably take 5 to 8 hours to get there, depending on, you know, Africa.
0: Sure.
1: So, Rwanda effectively is a closed nation. You cannot live there as a missionary, but you can go into the country and East Africa. That's Rwanda, Burundi, Tanzania, Kenya, Uganda. They effectively operate almost as a series of United States. You know, their economies are tightly linked together. And so because of that, Uganda has become unbelievably important as a central place of training and development that could potentially reach all the surrounding countries in East Africa. Kenya is becoming, you know, depending on which missionary you talk to, Kenya is to some extent becoming more and more difficult to stay there because they tax missionaries now and, you know, how you handle that is up to you, but you know that can create a large extra financial burden. Tanzania is cracking down on visas, and an unforeseen aspect of that is causing missionaries to oftentimes have a difficult time getting their new visas because it's related to this crackdown. They're not cracking down on missionaries; just the abuse of a particular type of visa that missionaries tend to use is making it sometimes difficult for them to stay in the country. And then, of course, Rwanda is just completely closed if you want to be there as a missionary. Now, BIMI is currently working on a missionary status in the country, and they're very close to the end of that process. Of course, the country of Rwanda is really trying hard not to give that status, because their goal is to remain somewhat secular. Now, in terms of your question, the reason I say all that is because Kristen and I fell in love with the Sese Islands. We wanted to go to the Sese Islands, which is a small series of islands in northern Lake Victoria on the southern border of Uganda. As far as we could tell, there was nobody out there. And we went to visit in 2016. We spent time in Kampala, and we were not so excited about Kampala. And then though Kampala is just full of an ocean of people, and there is a desperate need in Kampala, and we'd go there in a heartbeat. But in keeping with making plans and setting out ideas that you think you're going to go out and accomplish, we wanted to go to the Sese Islands. So we went out there, we spent time out there, we loved it out there. It's beautiful. The people are sweet and kind. There's this year-round influx of people. So when you have the fishing season, the islands are flooded with people from Congo, from Rwanda, from Tanzania, from all the countries I just named. They flood into Lake Victoria and into those islands during the fishing season. So it's just a tremendous opportunity to, again, further reach the countries around Uganda through this little series of islands. And so I had all these plans and ideas for the Sese Islands. And in meeting with Brother James, my pastor, he said, "One of the things I want you to do when you go to Uganda is I want you to spend at least 1 year with Keith Stensis, who is a missionary that is well established in Uganda. He's been there 24 years now. Our church has supported him for probably 10 or 15 of those years. And he's just a great missionary, solid brother. And to develop further training and to get a strong start in Uganda, Brother James thought it beneficial for me to start off working with Brother Keith. So we got to know Brother Keith and started to spend time with Brother Keith, and we just really meshed together. The Lord really just knit our hearts together really well. And it turns out he's got a ministry so big, he's doing the work of about 15 men by himself. And he's been praying for years that the Lord would send someone to help him. And through the development of that relationship, it went from us falling in love with a series of islands that we thought we were going to work in to now working with Brother Keith. And he basically covers the entire southern region of Uganda with all the work that he does. And then from there, the only person in Rwanda that was there that called himself a missionary made a series of what I would say maybe were some mistakes. He ended up getting kicked out of the country. And as a result of that, now there is no one in Rwanda at all. And we're in such close proximity to Rwanda. And as we began to learn more about that country and the rich and unbelievable history of that country and where it is today, Rwanda today is the safest, most secure, most prosperous country in all of Africa. But it didn't start that way. It's gone through some terrible history and really kind of it's just got an incredible story and an incredible background. But those people need Jesus Christ, and there's nobody there to really facilitate organizing them, you know, winning souls to Christ, organizing them, establishing churches, training men. So then our ministry went from the Sese Islands to southern Uganda to now into Rwanda, and it's just really expanded, and the Lord is, there's a lot of work that needs to be done, and we're willing to do it, and I think the Lord has really blessed us because of it.
0: That makes perfect sense to me, how the vision for the work and the burden and the awareness of the needs sort of expands, and even really a lot of this developed over, I mean, you were only on full-time deputation for 13 months. A lot of this developed within the last 2 years. And it's not dramatic from day to day and meeting to meeting, but nevertheless, you're going into churches week in and week out, and you are saying essentially, this is what the Lord has directed us to do in Africa. You know, within a 3 to 4 month window, what that looks like could be a good bit different. So how do you convey that to churches without you obviously don't want to give the impression of instability or something. It's not, you know, it's not a game, but at the same time, as you've already said, the goal is not salesmanship. The goal is not to, is not to put on the dog for these churches. We want to be upfront. We want churches to know what they're getting into when they support us. So how do you navigate that?
1: Right. So I write a monthly prayer letter. I try and put it out every month. I believe I've been able to consistently do that probably since at least February of 2019. I believe round about that time I resolved that I would send it out every month. And doing that really gives you a great opportunity to consistently and regularly communicate with your churches about what's going on and developments that are taking place. And information like that, and we're not talking about, first of all, as you mentioned, it's important to note, we're not talking about a fundamental change, like I went from Africa to Spain or, something sure. along those lines. East Africa, they're the same people. You can make the argument from South Africa all the way up to East Africa. The Bantu people spread all the way across that part of Africa. And their cultures are so interrelated and so similar that, it's not like I'm leaving that area, that region, and making some massive fundamental change. But those details, supporting churches do need to know that. And so that monthly prayer letter allows me to take some time and develop those ideas and carefully and sincerely explain that to our churches in a way that helps them to stay on board, and they didn't 2 or 3 months down the road get a prayer letter that shows some radical difference in a radical turn in our ministry. They've been able to keep up with us on a monthly basis. So as the Lord guides and directs us, and as this develops, they're able to see it on a minute level as we go, rather than just big surprises here and there. And I think that's really helped a lot.
0: Just a couple of observations along the way here. One is I do think that sometimes as we try to categorize our mission, as we try to describe our efforts, there's sometimes an overemphasis on geopolitical boundaries, which in all honesty are just sort of imaginary lines.
1: Sure.
0: That there can be some significant, challenges and hurdles when you go to cross those imaginary lines. But as you pointed out, you're still dealing with the same general people group, the Bantu people. And not only that, I mean, from Masaka to Rwanda, you're still very much in the same region. So I do think that, and I think some of that is just if churches and pastors are informed of these things, if they don't over categorize these things, some of that is just it just requires some explanation, and that requires mm-hmm. being able to communicate honestly with your churches. Mm-hmm. And one other observation, I think missionaries also have to be willing to adapt to the needs as they become aware of them. I think that you can, because of the way deputation works, and you're going into so many churches and you're saying, this is what the Lord has, this is the watchword, this is what the Lord has called us, which we won't even get into the vocabulary right now. But it creates a lot of pressure to perform along those lines.
1: Right.
0: And the reality is that if you study even just Paul's missionary methods and his missionary journeys, wow, I mean, can you imagine him going into a local church and saying, well, the Lord has called us to, and you fill in the blank with some geographical location. He was constantly having to adapt because of the needs, because of the Lord's direction, because of persecution. And so as borders close, I just think that missionaries, I think it's wise to just be honest and upfront and build in some acknowledge the flexibility that you have. The Lord is directing us to this region, but we have interest in doing this ministry. We have interest in reaching these people, and not overcommit yourself too early on, because the reality is that most missionaries get to the foreign field and they find out that they're making a lot of they're doing a lot of adapting. They're making a lot of changes to what sure. they may have presented to churches sure. over the course of deputation. The success of virtually any endeavor often depends in large part on having the right mentality about the task at hand. I hope that's among the takeaways from this conversation. It's not so important that we be locked into traditional points of methodology. Why wouldn't we want to be as effective as possible with the time and resources available? But flexibility with the methods must be subject to the overarching biblical principles at stake. In this case, things like honesty, personal responsibility, initiative, and seeking constantly to be a blessing to others, even when the stated goal concerns our own ministry objectives, like getting to the foreign field. That's all that we have time for on the program today. I do hope that you've enjoyed the conversation, and I hope that you'll join us next time for the conclusion of the conversation with missionary Thomas Irvin. You can subscribe to this program wherever you receive your podcasts, and if it's been a blessing to you, feel free to invite others to tune in. I welcome your feedback. 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Until next time, let's do what we can to preach the gospel in the regions beyond.
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0: are listening to Wholesome God-Honoring Bluegrass Gospel right here on Independent Baptist Radio. We'll return to the music right after the following sermon. 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
1: All righty, turn with me this afternoon to Jeremiah chapter 33. Jeremiah chapter 33. I want to preach on prayer. I believe we pray, but we don't think we do a lot of praying. And a little blessing over your meal is not really praying. Jeremiah had a problem with prayer. But after he ended up in that pit over there, he kind of got a hold of God pretty good. Look what it says in verse 1 of Jeremiah chapter 33. It said, "Moreover, the word of the Lord came unto Jeremiah the second time." Now that happened with Jonah too, and Jeremiah was in the same situation here. And the second time was after Jeremiah rebelled against what he told him the first time. Amen.